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0: Life is mostly made up of the mundane and the repetitive, until it's not. Until something happens that goes way beyond anything you'd imagined, even if you can't see it, until you look back on it years later. Hi, I'm Bernie Diamond and welcome again to Fresh. Does the name Albert McMakin ring a bell? Probably not. But in 1934, this young farmer who'd recently come to Christ was keen to share his faith with others. There was a revival meeting happening in Charlotte, North Carolina, so he urged his good friend Billy to come with him. But that lanky farm boy wasn't in the least bit interested. In fact, he refused point blank. So Albert offered to let him drive his vegetable truck to the meeting. That did it. Billy agreed. That evening, under the preaching of evangelist Mordecai Ham, Billy Graham was convicted by the gospel. He didn't respond immediately, but within days, he surrendered his life to Christ, forever changing the course of history. It's estimated that over 3.2 million people came to Christ through Billy Graham's public preaching events during his lifetime. Back in the first century AD, Acts chapter 13, verse 4, Barnabas and Saul were sent out by the Holy Spirit. They went to the city of Seleucia. Then they sailed from there to the island of Cyprus. That marked a turning point for the early church, for the first time taking the gospel beyond the Jews to the Gentiles. The rest, as they say, is history. Albert, Billy, Barnabas, Saul, ordinary people, each with a preordained role through whom God did mighty things. For each one, their day had begun like any other day. But then, God. Watch out, because just when you least expect it, the Holy Spirit will show up. That's God's word, fresh for you today. 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
1: Surrendering, obeying, and trusting God. Look at the birds of the air. They do not sow or reap or store away in barns, and yet your heavenly Father feeds them. Are you not more valuable than they? Matthew 6:26. June 18, 1997, I surrendered to Jesus. A month later, I voluntarily cooked at a Youth Dynamics bush camp for children. We prepared meals for 60 to 70 people. To get there, we traveled 2 hours into the high mountains of BC. There was no running water, no electricity, no plumbing, and it was pitch black with chilly temperatures at night. My 2-year-old son and I were freezing at night. I was frightened of the dark and the noises coming from the woods. My previous mental, emotional, physical, and spiritual abuse had me in bondage. I had to trust God. To volunteer for that 1 week had been a tough decision. My non-believing husband was not impressed with my decision to volunteer. We had a mortgage, truck payments, and other bills, plus feeding our teenage children. We both worried about how we were going to afford to live for the next few weeks after camp. When I got home, I worried about the bills. But I prayed with my sister, asking God to help with this situation. A week later, my husband had an eye doctor's appointment. He needed his first pair of prescription glasses, which cost $400. Oh no. Our bank account was at zero. Then we discovered that my employer owed me money from my payroll. The money I received was for a full 2-week check. Wow, God is so faithful in providing for His children. Heavenly Father, please help me when I doubt You, or when I think You do not hear my prayers. Lord, help me to trust in You alone, because You are faithful and You never change. Remind me how valuable I am to You. In Jesus' name I pray. Amen.
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2: How do you do? Is there a bigger purpose to our lives than we can see? If so, then even tragedies may bring good fruit. Follow the man in this story whose life was shattered by calamity and who nearly destroyed himself because his vision was limited. Were the tragedies just an unfortunate case of being in the wrong place at the wrong time? Or was there a bigger purpose, one that included him, one that continues to expand, one that he saw only when his heart and mind and life were unshackled?

0: Okay, man. Let's stop here for a few minutes.
1: Well, we need a rest. I can't wait till we get to the resupply point.
0: Ambush! Take cover!
2: Hang on, Mike. I'm coming.
1: Oh, help me! Oh, I can't stand it!
2: I'm here, Mike.
1: Help me!
2: Don't move! I'll give you something for the pain.
1: Oh. I'm hurt bad, Doc. Oh, man, I'm never gonna walk again.
2: Here, this is gonna help.
1: Wait a minute, I don't want to die in my sleep. I want to be awake if I get it.
2: No, it's morphine to ease the pain.
1: Oh, I don't want to die out here, Doc. Doc, don't leave me!
2: I won't leave. Oh. Somebody help me get him out of here!
1: Boy, you're the best thing I ever saw. Crawling up the hill, hotter than a bullet.
2: Take it easy.
1: Oh, God. Oh, God, I'm dying. And I know I'm going to hell.
2: No, you'll be... Stay with me, Mike. Oh, we're going to get you out of here. He's turning blue. Oh. Let's get a chopper now. We're going to get him out of here. I'm losing him.
3: This is Unshackled. True life stories of real people released from darkness, dramatized and produced in Chicago by Pacific Garden Mission. Something in the human soul longs to be better than what we are, tries to do better, but often fails. And street people are no exception. The world may think they don't care, but deep inside they do. They merely lack the resources to change. And that's why Pacific Garden Mission is there for them in Chicago, offering material help to get them back on their feet. Food, clothing, shelter, medical and dental care, counseling, and classes are all given without charge. Since 1877, the old lighthouse has been a refuge for the homeless and the lost, giving that which counts the most in changing lives, spiritual help. Untold thousands have left the mission armed with the way to change their lives forever, like the man in this story. And now for broadcast around the earth, here's program number 2462 in the series Unshackled, the program that makes you face yourself and think. The man in our

0: Her story was just 20 years old that day, June 17th, 1970, when he was wounded in Vietnam. A random event? Well, you decide as you listen to the extraordinary story of how he came full circle to rescue the man who came to his aid. This is the true story of Mike Hauenstein right now on Unshackled.
1: I was so ignorant of life when I went to Vietnam. I never knew my dad. He and my mother divorced before I was born. Mom worked, so I stayed home with my grandma. We had a good life together because they loved me. But a boy needs guidance, and I didn't have a buddy or a father to look up to. Not until a friend of the family came home from the service. He was my hero. I wanted to be like him. So I went everywhere with him and did everything he did. A lot of it was no good.
2: Hey, bring us another beer here, Jack. We got a powerful thirst, don't we, boy? Got to take care of Mike here.
0: Yeah, there you go.
2: Hey, can you believe this kid was smoking when he was just three?
0: No.
2: Yeah, come over to the house one day, and there he was, smoking some cigarettes, following right in my footsteps. Ain't that right, Mike? 3 years old, puffing away big as life.
0: Yeah, how old is he now?
2: Oh, about six, I guess. Drinks beer like a champ, don't you, Mike? Hey, he sings, too. You want to hear him sing? Yeah, come on, Mike. I'll give you a cigarette if you sing like one of them famous rock and roll singers. Come on, how about it?
1: Now, this man may have loved me, but he taught me the wrong things. The kids in my town were a bad influence, too. They were mean, running around, smoking and drinking beer, and I joined right in. None of the parents seemed to care, but Mom did. She got cancer when she was 25, and through that, she accepted the Lord in her life. And after that, we started going to church, something I didn't like or understand.
3: Don't know why I have to go to this church service.
4: Won't hurt you one bit, Mike. Be good for you.
1: Yeah, right.
4: Mike, why don't you want to go to church with me? I like to go.
3: Yeah, well, I just don't understand all that talk about God.
4: Believe it or not, it's important.
3: Why? Don't make no difference to me. I don't even know if God is real.
4: And someday you'll see.
3: Well, why can't I just go play with my friends, Ma?
4: You're going to church and that's final. Now be quiet when you get inside, Mike. Church is a place where you listen.
1: Not for me. Church is a place where you sleep. I may go, but it won't make no difference. I didn't learn anything in church. Didn't learn anything in school either. Went through elementary, junior, and high school dumb as a tree. All I wanted to do was what I wanted to do. I needed money and I'd steal or work for it, didn't matter which. I didn't steal cars or break into people's houses, but I sure liked to filch money and whatever else I could get my hands on. No use telling y'all the wicked things I did during those years. Whatever you can imagine, I've done, except for murder. I don't remember hating a lot, though. Not until I was drafted.
4: You knew this was coming, Mike. What's the big deal?
1: I don't want to go, that's what.
4: Well, I thought I heard you say you wouldn't mind going into the service.
1: Yeah, going voluntarily is one thing. Getting drafted's another.
4: Well, there's not much you can do about it now.
1: Boy, I can't even imagine going to Vietnam.
4: Maybe you won't have to.
1: It's a waste of my life, that's what. Being told what to do and when to do it. Man, I hate the whole thing.
4: Well, where do you go for training?
1: I'm not sure yet. Will you fly out to see me?
4: Oh, not on your life. Flying's not on the menu for me, ever.
1: For once in my life, it didn't matter what I wanted. So I went and finished basic training, but still had no idea what was going on. And sure enough, they sent me to Vietnam. I was there 4 months with the 4th Infantry Division, and our outfit was on a mountain in the Central Highlands when I was shot. The bullet struck my spine, just below the left shoulder, traveled down a few inches, then crossed over to the other side, continuing on down the spine till it came to rest behind my right knee. Oh, the pain was unbelievable. The bullets were flying, yet the medic crawled through on his elbows and knees. Soon, some other guys joined us.
5: He's really out of it.
1: Oh,
5: we gotta get him out of here now.
1: Oh.
5: I think the morphine's helping, though. He's starting to come out. Mike, can you hear me?
1: Yeah.
5: Here comes the chopper now.
1: Doc. Doc, have someone take my watch and wallet and stuff and mail them back to my mother, will you?
5: You sure?
1: Oh, I won't need them where I'm going. I knew I was going to hell, and I was scared. Everything around me faded as I became aware of God. I'd never believed in him, but I told him that I knew I was going to hell because I had never asked Jesus to be my Savior. And since I hadn't accepted him when I was healthy, I didn't want to be a hypocrite and do it at the last minute. And I can see now that I was just too proud to turn to God. A helicopter flew me to a field hospital, and after 10 days, they sent me to Japan. For weeks, I drifted in and out of reality, unaware that I was in big trouble.
6: Mike, are you awake? Your mother's here.
4: Mike! Oh, my goodness.
1: Huh?
4: Oh, look at your tubes all over your body. You're nothing but skin and bones.
1: Huh? Huh? What are you doing here?
4: I came to be with you.
1: Where am I?
4: You're in a hospital in Japan.
1: How'd you get here?
4: Well, you know I'm afraid to fly, but I had to see you. You're more important to me than my fears.
1: I was shot, Mom.
4: I know, Mike. They sent me several telegrams. That's how I found out that you weren't doing so good. So I decided to come.
1: I'm sure glad to see you, Mom.
4: Doctor, is he going to be all right?
6: Well, he drifts in and out of consciousness. Now, don't be alarmed. He has an infection of the spinal fluid. Bacterial meningitis.
4: Meningitis? On top of being shot?
6: We're doing our best, and we've tried everything we can think of, but so far, nothing has killed the infection.
4: I wish I'd known sooner.
6: He arrived from the field hospital with a high fever. They didn't know what was wrong, and neither did we, until we did some tests.
4: Oh, my poor boy. I didn't even recognize him.
6: Look, I just want you to know what we're up against. He's fighting for survival.
4: Well, how did he get meningitis?
6: Probably when he was shot. Bacteria invaded the wound, infected the spinal fluid, then his brain.
4: Oh, tell me, Doctor, is he gonna die?
6: Well, we have one more medicine we can try, and if that doesn't work, that's it. There's nothing more we can do.
4: Oh, God, please don't let him die.
0: In a moment, we'll hear the conclusion of this remarkable story.
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1: Well, whatever they tried worked, and after 3 months, I was out of danger. I spent a total of 6 months in various hospitals before I was released, a paraplegic, physically and mentally unprepared for life. They gave me various kinds of drugs. Eventually, I learned to lean on the drugs and drinking to cope with life. I became undesirable and lost about every friend I had. One night, some guys came by to play cards.
2: Yeah. Ooh-wee, that's a 25 automatic, isn't it?
1: Sure is. Keep another one under the mattress. Want to see?
2: Oh, ooh, you're loaded for bear.
1: Well, I like guns. Always have.
2: Oh, yeah, come in handy.
1: Well, you guys ready to play some poker or what?
2: You betcha. Deal them up.
1: Yeah. Anybody want a drink? Help yourself.
2: Yeah, I believe I will. You want some of this, Mike?
1: Oh, not right now. I need all the wits I can muster. So who's dealing?
2: Who is dealing?
1: Hey, this guy's cheating on us.
2: Oh, too bad, guys. Looks like I won this hand, too.
1: Hey, this guy's cheating like a dog. Look at him.
2: Hey, you calling me a cheat?
1: I never saw anybody cheat as openly as you.
2: Oh, you didn't, huh?
1: Hey,
2: this pal.
5: Oh, no!
1: When he went for the gun under the mattress, I grabbed the one under my pillow, which he didn't know about, and I shot him in the chin as he lunged at me. The other guys wrestled my gun away and rushed him to the hospital. I was charged with shooting a gun in the city. I was so dumb, I didn't even hire a lawyer or claim self-defense. I seemed to constantly make the wrong decisions, and my credibility went to zero. After a short stint in jail, I drank even harder. One night, I started drinking in a bar and ended up sitting in the sheriff's office. My mother came to help me resolve my problems.
4: What in the world happened, Mike?
1: I don't remember, Ma.
4: Well, the sheriff says you passed him on the road and he could tell you were drunk, so he followed you. And then you had an accident.
1: Well, I have no idea what happened.
4: You're drinking too much, Mike.
1: You know, you will be too if you had nothing to live for.
4: You're just doing the craziest things ever since you shot that boy.
1: Hey, that guy's, he's going to get me. I know he's going to get me one of these days.
4: You're in no condition to protect yourself. I never know what you're going to do next. Sheriff, we're going to have to let the court decide what to do with him because he's a danger to himself and everyone else.
1: Wait a minute. What do you mean?
4: Mike, it's for your own good.
1: The court sent me away to be committed for 90 days, but the doctors found nothing mentally wrong with me and released me after 6 days. When I got home, I took stock of my life and saw that there was nobody I could trust. Nobody. I sure knew a lot of liars and cheats, but I had no real friends. I alone would have to make something of my life. So I stayed off booze and started reading books. Then I decided to try college, and the local state university accepted me, in spite of my high school record. I saw Susan the first day, but it was months before we began dating.
8: Yes, I have to admit I noticed you the first day, too. In fact, I still remember coming into the lounge with all those people and looking into the most beautiful eyes I've ever seen.
1: Really?
8: Yeah. I thought you were very handsome.
1: And I thought you were the most beautiful girl I'd ever seen.
8: Oh, for weeks I kept looking for you, but didn't see you anywhere. I didn't realize you were taking night classes and I was just there in the daytime.
1: Well, I didn't think you'd be interested in me anyway.
8: Well, I was. Then I finally met you, almost by accident. Remember you were talking with my roommate?
1: Yeah, I remember.
8: Oh, and you told me you didn't like small talk.
1: Right. Well, I like everything you say, Susan. The way you look and walk and talk, even small talk. I'm head over heels in love with you.
8: I feel the same way, Mike. Mike didn't know that I was involved in a cult when we met, a cult that insisted I choose between them and him. I chose to stay with Mike and we were married, but I had a hunger for the things of God, something Mike had no interest in. My sister got saved and began sending me articles. One day, I went to a Christian bookstore and was browsing through the books when I discovered a commentary on Revelation, a subject that intrigued Mike. So I bought it, read some, then gave it to Mike to read.
1: Hey, Susan, come here a minute.
8: What is it?
1: This book you brought home? Listen to this. Revelation chapter 1, verse 18 says, I am he that liveth and was dead, and behold, I am alive forevermore, amen, and have the keys of hell and of death. It says Jesus Christ is God.
8: I never knew that.
1: Yeah, well, it also says we're all sinners. I always knew that, have been as long as I can remember.
8: Well, I'm glad you find that book interesting.
1: Well, something else it says. All you have to do to be saved is believe that Jesus Christ died on the cross for your sins, was buried, and rose again on the third day.
8: That's all?
1: No strings attached. Well, I just prayed and asked him to be my savior. Why don't you pray and ask the Lord to be your savior too?
8: All right. Lord, I believe that Jesus died on the cross for my sins, was buried, and rose again the third day. Please save me from my sins and be my savior. Amen. Is that it?
1: This book says that's it, according to the scriptures. We better start reading the Bible and going to church, just to be sure.
8: Okay.
1: You're such a good wife, Susan, to go along with me. I never knew it was that simple. Did you?
8: No, I didn't. I guess that way, anyone can be saved.
1: You know, while I was reading this, I remembered something I haven't thought about for 7 years.
8: What's that?
1: When I was shot, I knew I was going to hell. And even though I didn't believe in God then, I talked to him and told him I knew I was going to hell.
8: Oh, not anymore.
1: No, not anymore. Jesus saved me. First that medic saved my life, then Jesus saved my soul.
8: That was 1977, and the change in our lives was unbelievable. Mike gave up drinking, smoking, and even the pain pills. We joined a local church, and he eventually became an ordained minister and dean of the Bible Institute there. God gave us 3 children, and Mike was very active, giving his testimony and preaching on the streets.
9: Let me tell you, folks, hell is a noun. A real place that people go to when they die if they're not safe. But don't be like I was on that day in Vietnam. I was at the gates of hell. No hope of salvation. The Bible says the wages of sin is death. But the gift of God is eternal life through Jesus Christ our Lord.
10: Amen.
9: Well, that's why I'm telling you about Jesus. He died on the cross for your sins, so you wouldn't have to go to hell. He came to seek and save that which was lost. 1 Corinthians chapter 15, verses 21 through 22 tells us, "For since by man came death, by man came also the resurrection of the dead. For as in Adam all die, even so in Christ shall all be made alive." Ask him to save you now. Ask him to be your savior. He's the only one who can save you. Jesus said in John chapter 14, verse 6, "I am the way, the truth, and the life. No man cometh unto the Father but by me."
8: In the spring of 1996, we went to the doctor because Mike had a slight slur in his speech, a problem he'd never had before. They did some tests and then gave us the results. It was like a bombshell in our lives. He had ALS, Lou Gehrig's disease.
11: Lou Gehrig's disease. Oh, Mike!
1: I can't believe it.
11: It just can't be, Mike. Nerve degeneration with no cure.
1: That's why I've had trouble speaking lately. Sooner or later, the rest of me will be affected, too.
11: Oh, Mike.
1: I'm so sorry, honey. More and more of the burden is going to fall on you around here.
11: Never mind that. God will give us the strength that we need.
1: I don't mind if God lets me go through this, but I hate to think what you'll have to endure.
11: Oh, it doesn't matter, Mike. I love you.
1: The doctor said I won't even be able to talk eventually.
11: Oh, the Lord must have a purpose in this. He must.
1: Well, tonight, I have to tell the congregation.
11: Yes.
12: Mike has asked us to pray for him tonight about his health problem. Mike, why don't you explain the situation to everyone so they know how to pray?
1: We were at the doctor's office today, and the words he said were horrible. The words he said...
12: Susan, what did he say?
11: Lou Gehrig's disease.
8: The people of the church made a wailing sound like I'd never heard before. So great was their love for Mike. He had so greatly impacted the lives of the membership. On his 47th birthday, New Year's Eve, 1996, the church threw a big birthday celebration for him. Bill, one of our close friends from the church, had a surprise of his own.
12: Well, you all know Mike's testimony, how he was shot in Vietnam and nearly died. But God had other plans. If that medic hadn't crawled to him on his elbows and knees while bullets were flying over his head, Mike's story would have been different. Mike always wondered, whatever happened to the man who saved his life 26 years ago? Tonight, on Mike's birthday, we'd like you to meet that medic, his friend, Paul McCombie.
8: What an emotional moment. They hugged one another for a long time, and the tears flowed freely. Mike and I were completely taken by surprise. Words cannot explain our joy.
6: It wasn't easy to keep this a surprise. Only three couples knew what we were planning. I hired a detective who was a Vietnam vet also. He wouldn't accept payment for his search. He was persistent and finally located Paul, who'd always wondered what had happened to Mike after they put him on the chopper.
8: After his visit, Mike's friend returned to Louisiana. Because he didn't know Christ, hundreds of people in the church began praying for him. 6 weeks later, he called.
10: Susan, is Mike listening to this?
8: Yes, he's on the line, Paul.
10: Brother Mike, this is Brother Paul.
8: Brother Paul?
10: I called to tell you that I prayed to receive Christ as my Savior.
11: Praise God. Many people here have been praying for you, Paul. Some were even fasting.
10: The circle is complete now, Mike. God and his foreknowledge saw two lost men over there in Vietnam. Mm-hmm. One was dying on his way to hell, and one was very much alive but on his way to hell, too. God used me to save your life, and then he used you to save my soul.
11: We're very happy for you, Paul. You have no idea.
10: Yes, I do. I have peace in my heart for the first time ever.
8: Mike is sharing his story now to tell others the glorious good news. Christ died to pay the penalty for our sins, to give us new life. According to Titus chapter 3, verses 5 to 7, it is not by works of righteousness, which we have done, but according to his mercy, he saved us by the washing of regeneration and renewing of the Holy Ghost, which he shed on us abundantly through Jesus Christ our Savior. That being justified by his grace, we should be made heirs according to the hope of eternal life. Don't live with defeat and fear. Let the Lord change your life right now.
0: We hope Mike's story has helped you see that God has a plan for your life. No matter how much you seem to have messed up or failed, he can give you peace and hope for the future. His love can work miracles in your life, so invite him this day to be your Savior. If your life is empty, it can be filled to overflowing.
7: 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So until next time, unless our Lord returns before then, the doors to Pacific Garden Mission are open night and day. 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
1: Finally, he turned around and looked at me and said, "Son, you are the head of this household. You need to stand up and you need to take your place as rightful authority over this household." He said, "You need to pray for her." And at that point, I tried to pray for her and I couldn't. He said, "Son, you haven't even turned your life over to God, have you?" And I said, "No, I haven't."
2: Sago, Skinagoga, welcome to the Storyteller. From the deserts of the Southwest to the frozen tundra of the North, and all across this great land, there are stories, true stories of First Nations people whose lives have been changed forever, who are following Jesus Christ without reservation. 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
1: The kids were staying with her mother and father most of the time. But when I moved in with her, I got to dealing with the kids quite a bit. And one morning we was eating breakfast, and the youngest one at this time was 4 years old. She come up and she said, "Do you know that it's a sin to live together without being married?" And I looked at her and she looked at me, and it's like, you know, out of the mouth of babes, you know, what do you say? It's like you sit there and you kind of wonder, how do you answer this question? We looked at each other and I looked at her and said, "What do you think?" And she looked at me and kind of like, "Oh," kind of excited. And we said, "We'll talk about it later." But it made us start thinking at that time. And then we decided to get married. And we decided that it was time to tell my mother and father. My wife at that time had two kids from a separate marriage. It was an abusive relationship. And she was... It was not a good relationship to raise kids in. So whenever I went to tell my mom and dad that I was going to get married, my mom and dad ran her in the ground, told me all these bad things about her and what she's doing and who she is, and that it's not right. You're going to have a ready-made family, and if something happens, she's going to leave you with the kids, and you're going to have to raise kids by yourself and all this other stuff. And I was willing to accept that because in my mind, this is who God had given me to take care of, and this is what I needed to straighten my life up. In between that time when we met and after the child talked to us about getting married, and then I went to talk to my mom and dad, I decided to give up alcohol. I was a bad alcoholic, and I always thought to myself that I could quit at any time. But whenever we finally decided to get married, I asked God. I said, "You're going to have to help me. I'm going to quit this. This is not good for the kids. This is not good for her. If I'm going to change my life, I'm going to change it completely." And so I just quit drinking altogether, and there was no turning back at all. As a matter of fact, a little while after that, just the smell of alcohol actually almost made me sick. But anyway, went to my mother and father's and told them that we was going to get married. And my mother and father actually was totally against it at that time. But my mind was set, and this is what I wanted. And I felt this was what I needed for her and for me to raise these kids in an environment with the mother and the father. So, after about an hour talking to my father, I finally got tired of listening to it. And so I stood up and I said, "I come up here to get your blessings on the marriage. And it seems like I'm not going to get it, but that's fine. I understand both ends, you know, don't want this to happen, but I think this is for the betterment of everyone. So I just tell you now, I am going to get married. And this is who I'm going to marry. And we've already picked the date also." They said, "Well, when are you going to get married?" And I said, "On the 8th of February. And they looked at me real funny. And they said, "Well, why did you even come up and ask?" And I said, "Well, I just thought that I'd get you blessings." And they said, well, then they started putting us down again. And finally I turned around and said, we're going to get married on the 8th. And we are going to get married in your house. Because that's just the way that I thought this was going to end up. And we are going to get married in your house. And that we're going to have a pasture. And we're going to have something to eat and everything up here. And even though it's going to be in your house, you don't have to be here if you don't want to. But this is where I want to get married, because this is where I was raised, and this is where my family is going to get started. And we went through with it, and everything was all happy, and, you know, seemed like it was play-like, but everything was going good. We ended up getting married, and it was just right recently after that, my wife started having fear because of her childhood and because of her abusive relationship. She had fear and anxiety and just problems dealing with a lot of things. At one point after we got married, she had this, and I didn't know what to do for her. I couldn't help her. She said, pray for me, and it'll go away, and it'll help. And I didn't know how to pray. So we went to a friend of hers that was always helping her, and his name was Shirley Simmons. But we went to talk to him, and he said, let me pray for you, and we'll make everything all right. Well, finally, he turned around and looked at me. He said, son, you are the head of this household. You need to stand up, and you need to take your place as rightful authority over this household. He said, you need to pray for her. And at that point, I tried to pray for her, and I couldn't. He said, son.

Christ paid for all my sins, and upon the cross, he shed his blood for me. Jesus Christ paid for my sins once. It doesn't have to be done again. You just have to accept that your sins are forgiven, and that the blood of Jesus covers you and makes you righteous to stand in heaven in the presence of God. I still didn't know how to pray for my wife at that time, but he said, "Son, let me help you." He said, "I'll give you guidance and I'll help you to show you," he said. And that was my beginnings of walking with God. At that point, everything was, I wouldn't say good. There was a lot of things that happened. But all this time, from that time forward, me and her turned to God, and we turned together as a family. And I learned that my rightful place and authority was to be the head of the household. At that point, I learned and I studied, because if the girls at this time were 9 and 7 at that time. I realized that if they needed help from me, I had to know what I was doing. I had to know what I was talking about. So at that point, I realized that my children needed me at that point. My wife needed me. And so we started walking and we started going to church. My children now are 26 and 24. And we believe that we've raised them in a good Christian home. We never drank. We never partied. We went to church as much as we could. Christ is the main authority. And that as I am head of the household, I need to turn to Jesus Christ to help me in everything that I need to do, from the time I wake up to the time I go to sleep, to prepare me for the day's events or the anything that comes about. We've also tried to have children of our own, and we couldn't do it because we had miscarriages 3 times, so we never could have children of our own. But in the process also too, we was foster parents. We got to see a lot of wrongs done to children. In one of these instances where we took care of a kid, my wife took care of a girl, and this girl always remembered my wife for the way she talked to her, the way she talked about God, and knew that she would be a good mother. And this girl had already had 4 children of her own, and she was pregnant again. She was 4 months pregnant, and she approached my wife and she said, I would like for you to adopt my child. And there was no question whatsoever. My wife come and ask if we wanted to do it. And I said, "When will it be here?" So we adopted the child. And the mother partied heavily, did drugs, and was constantly in jail. She tried to abort the child 2 times, and me and my wife just prayed for the baby. We prayed for a healthy baby. When she had the baby, we was there, and the baby was born healthy. There was nothing wrong with her. It was a little girl, and we named her Kanawa Cree. Me and my wife are true. It doesn't seem like 20 years, but we look back and we think it sure has gone by fast. We try to walk with God. It's good. Every day is rewarding. Everyone should understand that Jesus Christ paid for your sins. Even though you've committed the most horrendous sin in the world, he'll give you forgiveness. And if you just turn to him and ask for forgiveness, and he'll take you back in and
and treat

0: Ichi like his long lost son or his long lost daughter. God's love is so perfect and so wonderful. Jesus did pay out for all our sins for everyone who will turn to him. So amazing, so wonderful, such love, such, and he did it once, and it doesn't have to be done again.
1: God's word says that there's a time coming when everyone will bow their knee to Jesus Christ. Even the enemies of Christ will someday humble themselves before him, but for them, it will be too late. It's the same for all who reject Jesus in this life. Their condemnation and punishment will go on forever because they rejected God's way to be right with him. But we who are alive in this moment can still choose to recognize who Jesus is and humble ourselves and accept the gift of forgiveness that God offers us through him. God says, "Look to me and be saved, all the ends of the earth. For I am God and there is no other."
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0: We can thank the Lord every day for His provision for us, both physically and spiritually. Today, I'd like to talk to you about angelic beings. I believe in Scripture, there's quite a lot mention of angels and their part in ministering as to where God had set them or sent them. I'm going to read Hebrews chapter 1 and verse 6. And again, when he brings in the first begotten into the world, he said, "Let all the angels of God worship him." And of the angels, he says, "Who makes his angels spirits and his ministers a flame of fire?" But unto the Son, he says, "Thy throne, O God, is forever and ever." There's a lot of stories about angels, and there's a lot of stories or things said about angels that are right, and there's some that are not right, at least not according to Scripture. So I guess it's in order for us to say the truth about these beings. They, first of all, were created before man. We read in the book of Job and the book of Psalms that the sons of God, which was, we believe, referring to angels, were mentioned before creation.
1: Where were you when I laid the foundations of the earth? Tell me if you have understanding. To what were its foundations fastened? Or who laid its cornerstone when the morning stars sang together and all the sons of God shouted for joy?
0: They were created before man. And there's other things I'll just mention that they were created individually. There is no couples and they're having baby angels. No, there's nothing in Scripture to say that. But it implies that they were all created individually. All the millions or billions of them. At least there's no mention of multiplication as in humanity. Also, there are different orders of angels, different, we may say, levels of angels. That is, the cherubim are different from seraphim, or there's other angels that are not even, when the word angel is not used. Anyway, we go on from there that some things are important to understand, that these are created beings. And the Scripture is quite clear. They're not to be worshipped. We don't worship angels. It's not right for us to worship angels. Only God is to be worshipped. Even though they may be greater in what they do, they may be powerful and all that, and everything about them would be above humanity. That is, we're here, they're here idea. And even then, we're not to worship angels. We do know in Scripture that I believe it was John, who after the angel had showed him around and showed him a lot of things and talked with him, wonderful, great. He was above him, we'll say, and he bowed down, and the angel said, "No, you don't do that. You worship God." And so we should remember that. Also, there's been false doctrine, even religions based on what messages angels had brought to man. And some have gone astray because the angel said, a person says that an angel said this to this person and deceived him. He thought, well, God's word is one thing, but an angel talking to this person in person, that's got to be maybe something we ought to listen to. I don't think so. It's not right. So teaching that comes from God today, we'll say today, should be from his word. And it warns us also, if an angel, in the book of Galatians, if an angel brought another gospel, Paul uses the words, let him be accursed. So what belongs, what God has given us, belongs to the believers, that they should go by the word of God. And unbelievers, that they should come to believe in Jesus Christ, which is taught in the word, and we can experience salvation.

Maybe I should read verse 13 as well. But to which of the angels said he at any time, sit on my right hand until I make your enemies your footstool? Verse 14. Are they not all ministering spirits sent forth to minister for them who shall be heirs of salvation? Ministering spirits. And so they are serving right now, serving God in ministry. Now, it doesn't make it all, it's not very, very clear as to what they are doing in that ministry. But we do know some things about it. That they because there's a battle going on out there, God has his servants serving him, and this message will go through to us, no matter what. By the way, I believe that the Word of God, when it was finished, what is given, as given in both Old and New Testament, we don't need any more messages from anybody outside of what's written in the Word of God. However, the Bible does say that when the Ten Commandments were given, that it was administered in the hands of angels. I don't know just how, okay? But it makes that statement, administered or ministered by angels, when the law was given. We see in different parts of the Bible where angels have ministered to man in one way or another. And then on into the New Testament, we find that the angel, archangel, there's ranks of angels, Archangel Gabriel came and gave the message to Mary. The same angel came and gave a message to Zechariah in the New Testament. And then we find angels that when Jesus was born, the words used sometimes, heralded the message. They gave the message to mankind. That is, Christ is born. Very important message. And then we find in other places where they ministered, in the case of the ascension of Jesus Christ, when the disciples were looking up to heaven, wondering what's going to happen next. Will he come down as he went up? And they were standing there when two angels were sent by God to say to these people, this same Jesus which is gone up from you will come back in the same way that you saw him go. They knew that this was not going to be to this afternoon or this evening or tomorrow morning. It's going to be a time period before that happens. In any case, angels ministered, we see throughout the scriptures. Now, in this Hebrews 1:14, send forth to minister to those who shall be heirs of salvation. I believe that through danger, that often that there's angels that have come to minister on our behalf. Now, we don't see it all the time. We don't, in fact, I don't see it, I don't think we see it half of the time. We can sense where we have been delivered. I know in my years of traveling, there's been times when, a foot this side or inches that way, we could have been in a serious accident. Not always killed, but you don't always die in an accident, but

0: could, injured, bad, or whatever. Well, I was in a plane crash, but I believe the hand of God was there. The part we see here as ministering to us is that it is the will of God. I know there are good Christians. I know of missionaries, and if I name them now, I believe some of you would know the same missionaries that they were serving the Lord in Africa, and they came back and in wintertime and in northern Alberta. This couple that was serving the Lord, and they were not an old couple, not ready to quit, finish their work. It was a head-on collision, and both Mr. and Mrs. died, gone on to be with the Lord. Weren't there angels there to protect them? Now, there's things we got to look at, people. Just because we're protected doesn't mean that in the will of God, things cannot happen in the adverse. In any case, though, I believe that in the powers that be, that God knows what he's doing. And I believe I knew the couple, and I thought, well, that's too bad. You know, it takes a long time to train another person and get to know the Bible like they did and then go to a mission field and so on and get to where they are. But we don't know. We don't reason like God does. God knows best. But in any case, while he's doing what God is doing now, he does have servants that he uses. Now, I mentioned this here, where Paul said in the book of Galatians, and I'm going to turn to that. In the book of Galatians, chapter 1 and verse 6, Paul said, "I marvel that you are turning away so soon from him who called you in the grace of Christ to a different gospel, which is not another. But there are some who trouble you and would pervert the gospel of Christ. But even if we or an angel from heaven preach any other gospel to you than what we have preached to you, let him be accursed." And so, One thing we are told here. You see, God doesn't just put things out there as timed it and it'll go on automatically and everything is just left and it'll turn out right. No. In this, let's say, in this time, this life, in this life, there is a battle. And God doesn't just twist it, turn us, make us go this way, make us go that way. You know, he gave us a free will. He gave us a free will to do what he says, to do exactly like he says, or not to do it. And you know yourself, people, there are times when a person would be stubborn and will not do what God says. And God doesn't just smack him down right now, he's dead. No. But there is that restraining hand of God. God will probably chastise a person, could chastise a person, does, depending. All right. So, when we're on this earth, we can pray for God's, let's say, protection, for instance. All right? And when we do, God, in answering his prayer many times, he sends his angel. We don't see them. I've never seen an angel, at least unless I entertain some unawares, but for my part, I couldn't say, I saw an angel today. No, that's okay. I'm going by the word of God and prayer and knowing the presence of God with me. I'm not so sure if I need anything else. In any case, when the God's servants, the angels that are unseen in most cases, are ministering now, right now, ministering, doing the service of God. And so we see the good part about this. But one thing I didn't mention here, and I'm going to mention too. Of the angels that were created, innumerable, without number, that is many, many, millions perhaps. I wouldn't say any more than that. Millions, okay, that's enough. That of these, they were all created holy angels. All of them. Then there came a time when one rebelled and then caused others to rebel. And so we have many fallen angels from these that we were created in the first place, created holy. Not some were created and they... That's why they're bad. They were created that way. No. There was a choice made. Even of the archangel Lucifer. He became Satan when he turned against God. Sometimes we differ on that and what exactly happened. My reasoning, understanding on that is... He didn't try to defeat God, as some say. He said this, I will be like the Most High. I don't think anyone who is near God or knows God can ever see the end of God or limitations of God to the place where he could defeat him. I don't think that Lucifer was that stupid. I don't think so. But in that he was beautiful, he was powerful, he is, and he wanted more. He wanted to be like God. Well, that's not pushing God aside. That's trying to sit beside him and say, no, there's two of us. That's where he fell. Now, whether it was the same time that he caused another group or many more angels that fell, was it they followed Lucifer in this? That I am not sure. I haven't got to that in my studies. But I do know that there are a lot of fallen angels. The Bible tells us that they were fallen. They followed the leader. The leader says, I don't want God. I don't want him in the same way that he was to me. I'm going to be just like him. People, there's much more on this one. But I want you to look at it this way. Okay, we're not to seek fellowship with angels. Clear enough? We're to have fellowship with Christians, okay? We're not to be in any way taking messages from angels that would hinder us. No, not in that way. It's God that we have to do with. And the Bible tells us that the reason it tells us not to, even if they preach the gospel to us, another, even the same gospel, man was given to preach the gospel to lost sinners. And that's what we're to do. We're to witness to others. Thank God he does have, we'll say, assistance. More than that, we have the Holy Spirit in us for guidance. We must be aware that we can be too careful, but we have to be careful in what we listen to. Even the scriptures even says that what you hear, what you listen to, will influence you, no matter if you are a fairly strong Christian. You're to be careful in your life that you don't allow things to come in that would hinder you in your Christianity. I trust that these few words will be a help to us, and that God has created these beings to be used in God's service, but there's limits to it. He has given us his word by which we can find all these things and put them in their rightful place. And God will give us guidance and an understanding in that. God bless you good.
1: Thank you for tuning in to Travel Trails. Many people believe that angels exist, but there are so many strange ideas about who they are, what they look like, and what they do. So it was good to hear what the Bible has to say about angels. What a blessing that God even assigned the angels to serve human beings in so many ways. And as Bill Jackson mentioned, even though we don't recognize it, they are still all around us in the spiritual world. But the question is, do you know God in a personal way? Do you have a relationship with Jesus Christ? If you can't answer this question, you should make sure you find the answer. And if you're not sure about this, call us. We'd love to tell you more about the relationship you can have with the Lord Jesus Christ. God bless you.

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1: Surrendering, obeying, and trusting God. Look at the birds of the air. They do not sow or reap or store away in barns, and yet your heavenly Father feeds them. Are you not more valuable than they? Matthew 6:26. June 18, 1997, I surrendered to Jesus. A month later, I voluntarily cooked at a Youth Dynamics bush camp for children. We prepared meals for 60 to 70 people. To get there, we traveled 2 hours into the high mountains of BC. There was no running water, no electricity, no plumbing, and it was pitch black with chilly temperatures at night. My 2-year-old son and I were freezing at night. I was frightened of the dark and the noises coming from the woods. My previous mental, emotional, physical, and spiritual abuse had me in bondage. I had to trust God. To volunteer for that 1 week had been a tough decision. My non-believing husband was not impressed with my decision to volunteer. We had a mortgage, truck payments, and other bills, plus feeding our teenage children. We both worried about how we were going to afford to live for the next few weeks after camp. When I got home, I worried about the bills, but I prayed with my sister, asking God to help with this situation. A week later, my husband had an eye doctor's appointment. He needed his first pair of prescription glasses, which cost $400. Oh no. Our bank account was at zero. Then we discovered that my employer owed me money from my payroll. The money I received was for a full 2-week check. Wow, God is so faithful in providing for His children. Heavenly Father, please help me when I doubt You, or when I think You do not hear my prayers. Lord, help me to trust in You alone, because You are faithful and You never change. Remind me how valuable I am to You. In Jesus' name I pray. Amen.
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0: What's the matter?
1: Well, I was just thinking that when you do that, won't people be insulted?
0: Insulted? You see those bags over in the corner?
1: Yeah.
0: That's mail from listeners I've insulted. They love it. 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
1: Wow, but don't you get any bad mail?
0: Yeah, from one or two people who are really uptight or who have no sense of humor, but I never worry about them. For one thing, there aren't many of them, thank goodness. And for another thing, well, we're only kidding around, right?
1: Yeah. Yeah, right.
0: Sure we are. This is all in fun, you know? I mean, if they can't take a joke, forget them.
1: Yeah, forget them. That's great, Mr. Dern. Thanks.
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0: The pressures we face in life often creep up on us gradually, imperceptibly. You just live with them until one day you find yourself at breaking point. Hi, I'm Bernie Diamond, and welcome again to Fresh. I caught up recently with a man in his 70s, just finishing up a part-time job, wondering what God had for him next, in a bit of pain, facing a knee replacement surgery, thinking about his finances, the time he and his wife have left together on this earth, and as happy and positive a person that he is, I could see that with all this stuff swirling around in his head, he was under pressure. That's how it is in life. I'm sure you relate. The person who wrote this psalm was part of a community under pressure, where the good people were suffering at the hands of the wicked. So he prays to God, Psalm 94, verses 18 and 19, "When I thought my foot is slipping, your steadfast love, O Lord, held me up. When the cares of my heart are many, your consolations cheer my soul." It's not a nice feeling when under the load you're carrying, it feels as though your foot's slipping, as though the cares that plague your heart are set to overwhelm you. Let's be honest, God doesn't always remove the cause of our distress. Instead, he comforts us. He upholds us through it all. So that divine comfort isn't the absence of trouble, but the presence of God amidst it, turning anxiety to joy, collapse to stability. Hang in there. You're not alone. 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
1: My first 4x4. So if you think you are standing firm, be careful that you don't fall. No temptation has overtaken you except what is common to mankind, and God is faithful. He will not let you be tempted beyond what you can bear, but when you are tempted, He will also provide a way out so that you can endure it. 1 Corinthians 10, verses 12 and 13. 4x4s are great. I used to think it was sort of a luxury to drive one. Now it's on my gotta-have-it list. I remember my first 4x4 truck. I had parked an old trailer behind my cousin Jack's place and was heading over to pick it up. Sometime since my last time there, the trail had gotten snowed over and looked kind of impassable. The perfect power demo for my newly acquired 4x4 Chevy Avalanche. This was going to be fun. So I shifted the beast into 4x4 and took a good run at it. All went well until about 100 feet into things when my Chevy bottomed out in 2.5 feet of Alberta's winter wonderland white stuff. I was so stuck, and my door wouldn't even open because the snow was too deep. I finally crawled out through the window and waded through the drifts to Jack's house. He wasn't home, but his shovel was. A bruised ego, 2 platefuls of humble pie, 3 tons of shovel snow, $500 worth of plastic bumper damage, and 2 hours later I got out. Not my finest hour, but I was out. That reminds me of the above scripture. It's easy to get overconfident in our spiritual strength and start thinking we can handle situations that are beyond our limits. God's Word cautions us to be careful about how we see and sometimes overestimate our own spiritual strength, ability, and endurance. God won't allow temptations we can't get through, but always provides an escape route. That exit strategy is usually put the pedal to the metal to get out of there.
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0: Welcome to Travel Trails. A couple of years ago, we flew to Waigamau Lake, Ontario. There we met our guests, Caleb and Greta Sacachacapo. They shared their journey of faith and his struggle with failing health, with Parkinson's, and also losing their son. But through it all, Caleb declares, no turning back, no turning back. Greta was born in Bearskin and grew up in Sachago. They both have a heartwarming story to tell. Rita asked them this question.
1: How did you come to know the Lord, Greta?
2: That was when Albert was there, Albert Tate was there.
1: Okay.
2: Usually used hymn 132. Mm-hmm. And at the end of that, the last part of it, mm-hmm. It talks about love.
1: Okay. Yeah.
2: How God breaks the burden.

0: And that's how I came to know the Lord. And knowing that how much He loves me and that He can do it.
1: Yeah.
0: We're having the service.
1: Okay. With Albert Tate and Rhoda.
0: Yeah.
1: And have you been walking with the Lord ever since, Greta?
0: Yeah. Mm-hmm. Oh, of course we sometimes struggles.
2: Yes.
0: Yeah, just struggles in life. So.
2: Yeah.
0: That means I'm not fully walking with the Lord. You know?
2: Yes.
0: But just keeping me going.
2: Yeah.
0: You know, I don't want to let Him go. Yeah, even though it's hard. You know?
1: Yes.
0: Yeah.
1: You mentioned struggles. What kind of struggles would you have here the reserve?
0: He was been drinking.
2: Okay.
0: No.
2: Yeah.
0: Marriage, kinds of troubles and that.
2: Yeah.
0: Yeah, those things.
1: Yeah, that's hard.
3: Yeah.
1: So you came to know the Lord first?
0: Yeah.
2: Yeah. Mm-hmm.
0: Yeah. Yeah, and then a few years after here, I just kept on praying, you know. Mm-hmm. I wanted him to come to know the Lord too, and I promised him I would be with him, stand with him, if he does, you know.
2: Yeah.
0: That's what I've been doing, trying to walk with him, help him. He's working in a church and doing some help in the church too.
2: Yeah.
0: So I try to be there with him at all times to keep my promise, what I promised the Lord to do with him. And of course, I had a helping hand with Rhoda all this time. Yeah.
2: Yes.
0: Until the day she left.
2: Yes. Yeah.
0: And I've been feeling so empty without her.
2: Yeah.
0: She always teaches me what to do and things, and I learned from her.
1: She was a close friend.
0: Yeah.
2: Yes.
0: Yeah, I was kind of feeling, empty.
2: Yeah. Yeah.
0: But I still feel that she's, it's one thing that I miss, the prayer.
2: Yeah.
0: We used to pray together.
2: Oh.
0: And when something comes up, when she needs help, she calls me and I go.
2: Mm-hmm.
0: When I need help in prayer, I call her and we just go do it right away.
1: Praise the Lord, you had a wonderful friend.
0: Yeah.
1: Yes.
0: Mm-hmm. She taught me a lot of things in Christian life. Yeah. Even how to look after my husband.
4: Therefore, if anyone is in Christ, he is a new creation. Old things have passed away. Behold, all things have become new.
1: So what did you think when your wife came to know the Lord?
5: I saw her change. And I began to think about change lifestyle. But I could not let my desire go, my earthly desires. That's what happened for a long time. But I know she was praying. And one time I saw her kneeling at the bed praying at night because I was late coming home. That's why I noticed that she was praying a lot for me. But it didn't happen right away to accept Jesus Christ. There's about two or three times I accepted the Lord and I just let it go. That's what happened to me. One time I was driving from Pickle Lake to Round Lake. There's a river called Paxton. I came there and then I stopped there. I was by myself. Then I walk up the river. There's a trail going over there. And then I saw a piece of paper there on the road. Kind of rainy day. I pick up the paper. And the paper said, you're not alone, I'm with you. And then I almost fell. And I start tears going down to my eyes. And I walk up to my vehicle, over myself. And it takes an hour to get past to Windigo. When I got into go, I changed my mind again. Oh. I don't want to follow Christ again. I went back to the But one time here, I was in the 90, there was a service there at church. There was a funeral service.
1: Oh, okay.
5: There was packed, the people were packed in the church. The people, they put me in the front over there, way in the front. I was there and then I was sitting there.
1: Yeah.
5: And then there's a body sitting there. And then I was just sitting like this and I opened my eyes and I saw myself in the
1: oh,
5: coffin.
1: Yeah.
5: And somebody whispered to me, "Are you ready to die?" And I said, "No. I'm not ready to die." That's when I accept Jesus Christ.
3: Are you ready to die? That is the question that doesn't come up in a regular conversation. But it's an important one. None of us know when we'll pass on to meet the Lord. The Bible says in 2 Corinthians chapter 6, "Behold, now is the accepted time. Behold, now is the day of salvation. My prayer for you is that you will not wait until it's too late. If you would like to accept the Lord or need prayer, contact us."
6: There's a story old that has often been told.

0: And I've made a change in your heart?
1: Yeah.
0: And you've been walking with the Lord ever since?
1: Yes, I've been walking with the Lord ever since. And I'm glad to accept him. I just keep on going.
0: Never went back?
1: No, no. Even right now, I just lost my son.
0: I know, and I'm very sorry.
1: September 21?
0: Yeah.
1: Yeah, I lost my son, a heart attack.
0: Yeah.
1: I know God was with us.
2: Fear not, for I am with you. Be not dismayed, for I am your God. I will strengthen you. Yes, I will help you. I will uphold you with my righteous right hand.
0: He will see you through.
1: Yeah.
0: He will look after you. Yeah. We miss him, but you will go to be with him.
1: Yeah. Because I'm sick, I got Parkinson's. Yeah. I have a hard time talking.
0: Yeah. You're doing very good. Very good.
1: I have trouble from talking.
0: Yeah. So when he accepted the Lord, what did you think at that funeral?
3: When we were at the church, when that body was there in front of us, we were on top of, in front of it. And I can feel that he's, but I didn't say nothing. I was just praying that somebody would, talk to him.
0: Oh,
3: was behind there.
0: Yeah.
3: Me and the ladies were sitting in front, and they were behind there sitting, and I know that something's going on with it. In a little while, Jerry came, and Jerry helped him. I know it. And then after the service, there was another service in the evening, and he said to me, "We have to go to church. I have to make this public."
4: Caleb had just accepted the Lord in the morning service. After he went home, he told his wife, "We have to go to the service tonight and confess. We have to make it public." He wanted others to know. He was not ashamed. Jesus was now his Savior, and he wanted to make it public, and this is good. This is what Jesus said after he performed a miracle in a man's life. "Go home to your friends and tell them what great things the Lord has done for you and how he has had compassion on you."
3: In public, yeah.
0: Yeah.
3: And that's what he did. Yeah.
0: Caleb, why did you feel like you had to make it public?
1: Jesus went to public. He was on the cross. So I had to put, Jesus went up to the cross, for everybody to see him.

0: has saved others. Let him save himself.
1: I have sweat. I have sweat people.
2: That you meant business with God. It was real this time.
1: Yeah.
2: Yeah. Yeah. You are not ashamed.
3: For I am not ashamed of the gospel of Christ, for it is the power of God to salvation for everyone who believes.
1: No. I'm not sure.
2: Yeah. You are going to walk with Jesus.
1: That's what I want to. But it's getting hard. But we'll make it. Yeah. I'm sure people pray for me.
2: Yeah, we will pray for you. Yeah, I know it's not easy, especially now what you're going through with your son, just losing your son. God will help you.
1: Yeah,
2: he will see you through. Yeah. He is a good God. A good, good God.
1: That's what I read, after my son died, and the next morning, I read Psalm 100. And then the three verses said, you know, the Lord is God. He created us, and we belong to him. We are his people, the sheep of his pasture. And God, I read that. This verse still with me.
2: And his plans are good. You know, it doesn't seem good at the moment, you know. But he has the best for us.
1: Yeah.
2: And he has the best for you.
1: Yeah.
2: Yeah. Do you have a scripture that God helped you with?
4: What I was saying here at the church, and I was talking about my son.
2: Mm-hmm.
4: You know, mm-hmm. I was with him for a moment before he was taken out. It was 2:30 when I came home, and I talked to him. And I said, I'm going to go back home now and stay with, I had my grandchildren in the house. Yeah. So it's been late, just running around waiting for them to get in. And I said, I'll see you if something happens, if they say something, or maybe surgery. If you get that surgery, I'll be there for you. Then I hold his hand before I came. As I was holding his hand, he squeezed my hand. And I just stand there. And that's when I felt that peace in me. And I thought about my dad when that happened. My dad used to tell me, always pray that peace will come when you get into hard times. And that's what I've been doing. I pray that peace will come if I get into hard times. And that peace is still with me.
5: Jesus said, "Peace I leave with you. My peace I give to you, not as the world gives do I give to you. Let not your heart be troubled, neither let it be afraid."
4: And I was thinking of that verse, peace I leave with you. Even though I didn't know what he did, I know if you pray and ask God for forgiveness, because you're across the lake here, yeah. That's when he first fell, dropped.
2: Mm-hmm.
4: Yeah. And they had to go get him. Maybe that was a second attack that.
2: Oh.
4: Yeah. Yeah. That's the damage.

0: Gracias. Anissa. So, I was just feeling great. No, it's just so feel so good having peace, man. I would never make it if I lost my son, but the Lord is so good. Can just feel His presence with me. Yeah. Yeah, that's how I felt. Even though my husband wasn't there with me when they bring that news, he was going for his appointment. Yeah, I was just me and my grandchildren in the house. Yeah. So I have to fly over and, yeah.
1: God is good to you.
0: Yeah, he's good. He's so good.
1: I pray for you. We pray for you,
0: Yeah.
1: that God will lead you.
0: Yeah.
1: And I'm very sorry to hear about your
0: Yeah.
1: son. I'm gonna go to another subject now. You said your husband works in the church. Caleb, what do you do in the church? You work in the church?
2: I'm a board member. Board member.
1: Board member?
2: Yeah.
1: And what do you do in the church?
0: Helping out, cooking and all that kind of stuff. Yeah. Looking after children, watching them. Yeah. I just like to be around with the young people. Yeah.
1: Do you have anything to share to the people? Would you like to tell the people anything?
0: Just anything. What I usually share about is John 3:16, which God has so loved us that He sent His Son for us, and that He loved us so much, He gave us His Son to die for us, that we might be forgiven, that we might be saved. And I always pray that, thinking of the young people all the time, that's what I have in mind all the time, young people, to get to know the Lord. Yeah, I always pray for the young people, not just my children, but anyone, to be saved.
1: Caleb, do you have anything else to share?
2: I want them to not to quit, not to go,
1: Not to turn back.
2: not turn back. It's even too sad to walk. I just don't want it. I have no desire to go back. I want to make it because there's better ahead. There's better ahead. Yeah, but that's. I know God is with me. Yeah. That's why I want to say that anybody is going to be watching it, and just keep on going.
1: No turning back.
2: No turning back. Just like what the Sunday school song said, I decided to follow Jesus. It's a good song.
1: I've decided to follow Jesus. It is a good song.
2: No turning back.

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0: What's the matter?
1: Well, I was just thinking that when you do that, won't people be insulted?
0: Insulted? You see those bags over in the corner?
1: Yeah?
0: That's mail from listeners I've insulted. They love it. That's why we're on the air.
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1: Wow, but don't you get any bad mail?
0: Yeah, from one or two people who are really uptight or who have no sense of humor, but I never worry about them. For one thing, there aren't many of them, thank goodness. And for another thing, well, we're only kidding around, right?
1: Yeah. Yeah, right.
0: Sure we are. This is all in fun, you know? I mean, if they can't take a joke, forget them.
1: Yeah, forget them. That's great, Mr. Dern. 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

amazing news of the gospel is not that we can receive Jesus into our lives, but that he's already received us into his.

0: What's the matter?
1: Well, I was just thinking that when you do that, won't people be insulted?
0: Insulted? You see those bags over in the corner?
1: Yeah.
0: That's mail from listeners I've insulted. They love it. That's why we're on the air.
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1: Wow, but don't you get any bad mail?
0: Yeah, for one or two people who are really uptight or who have no sense of humor, but I never worry about them. For one thing, there aren't many of them, thank goodness. And for another thing, well, we're only kidding around, right?
1: Yeah. Yeah, right.
0: Sure we are. This is all in fun, you know? I mean, if they can't take a joke, forget them.
1: Yeah, forget them. That's great, Mr. Dern. Thanks.
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1: My first 4x4. So if you think you are standing firm, be careful that you don't fall. No temptation has overtaken you except what is common to mankind, and God is faithful. He will not let you be tempted beyond what you can bear, but when you are tempted, He will also provide a way out so that you can endure it. 1 Corinthians 10, verses 12 and 13. 4x4s are great. I used to think it was sort of a luxury to drive one. Now it's on my gotta-have-it list. I remember my first 4x4 truck. I had parked an old trailer behind my cousin Jack's place and was heading over to pick it up. Sometime since my last time there, the trail had gotten snowed over and looked kind of impassable. The perfect power demo for my newly acquired 4x4 Chevy Avalanche. This was going to be fun. So I shifted the beast into 4x4 and took a good run at it. All went well until about 100 feet into things when my Chevy bottomed out in 2.5 feet of Alberta's winter wonderland white stuff. I was so stuck, and my door wouldn't even open because the snow was too deep. I finally crawled out through the window and waded through the drifts to Jack's house. He wasn't home, but his shovel was. A bruised ego, 2 platefuls of humble pie, 3 tons of shovel snow, $500 worth of plastic bumper damage, and 2 hours later, I got out. Not my finest hour, but I was out. That reminds me of the above scripture. It's easy to get overconfident in our spiritual strength and start thinking we can handle situations that are beyond our limits. God's word cautions us to be careful about how we see and sometimes overestimate our own spiritual strength, ability, and endurance. God won't allow temptations we can't get through, but always provides an escape route. That exit strategy is usually put the pedal to the metal to get out of there.
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1: But everyone knows it's all in fun.
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1: 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Here at Whitson asking the question, if a duck flies, why is a chicken?
4: Hello, Jimmy?
1: Yes, you're on the air.
4: I just wanted to say that I think your show is great.
1: Is that G-R-A-T-E great or G-R-E-A-T great?
4: Well, huh?
1: Let me guess, you're an English teacher, right? I know what kind of people listen to this show. The kind who are a couple of tacos short of a fiesta platter. What does your father do?
5: He's a door-to-door salesman.
1: Really? Does he sell, like, doors?
5: No.
1: Because that would make him a door-to-door door salesman. And getting customers would be real easy. Because all he has to do is walk up to a house, knock, and if he doesn't hear anything, then he knows he's made a sale. You all have a couple of hens left out in the yard.
5: We went to Washington.
1: Really? Why?
5: For a vacation, we were tourists.
1: Tourists? Ha! You mean people who travel thousands of miles to take pictures of themselves standing beside their cars? You're the kind of people who take an IQ test and forget to write your names! And you're my type of people. Join the ranks of Jimmyites. 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
6: Well, that's my demonstration tape. What'd you think, guys?
7: I feel the technical quality is superb.
6: You ought to, Eugene. You produced it.
8: Really? Well, that was a very nice job, Eugene.
7: Thank you, Mr. Whitaker. But as I've mentioned before, there is an aspect that still mystifies me.
8: And what's that, Eugene?
7: Why do people want to call in just to be teased?
6: Because it's entertaining. They're being noticed. All those callers can now say they were teased on my show. It's a sign of popularity, a status symbol.
7: Ah.
8: You understand now, Eugene?
7: Not at all.
6: What do you think, Mr. Whitaker?
8: Well, I thought the tape was very amusing, Jimmy.
6: Amusing?
8: Well, pretty funny.
6: That's better.
8: I do have a bit of concern, though.
6: What do you mean, concern?
8: Well, I think sometimes you get a little close to the edge. Your banter comes awfully close to being insults. You gotta be careful what you say, Jimmy. You could hurt somebody's feelings. You understand?
6: Sure, Mr. Whitaker. I understand. Well, I better go.
8: Well, where are you going?
6: Oh, didn't I tell you? The reason I had the tape made is because I've got an appointment with Crying Brian Dern.
8: Who?
6: The most popular talk jock at Odyssey 105 Radio. He's going to give me an evaluation of my program.
8: Oh, well, that sounds exciting. Let us know how it turns out.
6: I will. See you later.
8: Bye, Jimmy.
7: Goodbye. Very enterprising young man.
8: He certainly is. Oh, speaking of enterprising, Eugene, I have an errand I need you to run for me.
7: My bicycle and myself are at your disposal.
8: Well, you won't be able to use your bike for this one. I need you to go to the Riley farm.
7: Oh, the Riley farm?
8: Yep. Tom has some watermelons for us. You can't carry them on your bike. You'll have to drive.
7: Drive?
8: Uh-huh. You know how to get out there, don't you?
7: Oh, yes, sir.
8: Good. Well, here are the keys to the truck. Tom's expecting you. Well, what's the matter?
7: Mr. Whittaker, I'm afraid I cannot comply with your request.
8: You mean you won't do it?
7: No, sir. I mean, I can't do it, at least not legally.
8: Legally? Eugene, what are you talking about?
7: Well, this is rather embarrassing to admit, Mr. Whittaker, but I don't have a driver's license.
8: You don't have a driver's license?
7: Please, Mr. Whittaker, lower your vocal amplification. This is not information I wish to share with the world at large.
8: Oh, well, I'm sorry, Eugene, but... You know, this is quite a surprise. I mean, you are in college, after all.
7: Which is one of the reasons why I lack a license. My studies have always been so demanding, I simply haven't had the time to pursue many of the areas of daily convenience. Bicycling is also far more environmentally and physically advantageous, you know.
8: Cars may cause a lot of pollution, but they're also something of a necessity these days.
7: Evidently.
8: Well, you should consider getting your license. Doesn't take long, and you'd be helping me out.
7: Well, what's involved?
8: There's a brief written exam and a road test. There's really nothing to it. Should be a breeze for you.
7: Very well, then. I shall pursue it. May I take the rest of the afternoon to do so?
8: Oh, well, I guess I can send Connie out to Tom's when she comes in. Sure, Eugene. Go get him.
7: Thank you, Mr. Whittaker.

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1: That's it, Mr. Dern. What do you think?
2: Well...
1: It's all right. You can be brutal with me. Don't spare me because I'm young. I can take it.
2: Oh, I don't think you're going to have to take anything. I liked it.
1: You did?
2: Yeah. On the whole, I thought it was pretty good, but...
1: But what?
2: Well, there are a few technical problems. You know the mic placement? You should try to put it so you're sort of talking past it instead of right into it.
1: Past it. Okay, what else?
2: Well, you might also want to take it easy on the effects. People want to hear you, not a bunch of crazy sounds.
1: Take it easy on crazy sounds.
2: Yeah. And...
1: And what?
2: Well, in my opinion, your main problem is you're a little too conservative in places, you know?
1: Conservative?
2: Yeah. I mean, you're funny, but, well, you don't move in for the kill often enough.
1: Move in for the kill. What do you mean?
2: Well, for instance, that spelling thing you did with great and great. Did you do anything more after that?
1: Well, no, that was pretty much the end.
2: Well, see, you should have kept going. Start ranting and raving about the lack of quality education and teachers in the public schools. And that thing about Washington, a perfect opportunity to rip those bozos apart. People love it when you go crazy. What you got here are great beginnings, but you gotta follow through.
1: Oh, what else?
2: I can't give away all my secrets.
1: Oh, please. I want to learn. Just one more. Please.
2: Well, all right. I'll give you a surefire laugh getter. Whenever you can, record people without them knowing it.
1: I tried that, but I really didn't get anything all that good.
2: No. You don't stop there. After you record them, you cut the tape into clips, like you did on your demo. Now, that way, by asking the right questions, you can make them say whatever you want them to say.
1: Oh.
2: What's the matter?
1: Well, I was just thinking that when you do that, won't people be insulted?
2: Insulted? You see those bags over in the corner?
1: Yeah.
2: That's mail from listeners I've insulted. They love it. That's why we're on the air.
1: Wow, but don't you get any bad mail?
2: Yeah, for one or two people who are really uptight or who have no sense of humor, but I'd never worry about them. For one thing, there aren't many of them, thank goodness. And for another thing, well, we're only kidding around, right?
1: Yeah. Yeah, right.
2: Sure we are. This is all in fun, you know? I mean, if they can't take a joke, forget them.
1: Yeah, forget them. That's great, Mr. Dern. Thanks.
2: Glad to be of service, Jimmy. I think you've got the makings of a first-rate broadcaster. If you keep practicing.
1: Really? Wow. Would it be okay if I played you my new and improved demo? Once I make it, that is.
2: Absolutely. You come in anytime.
1: Great. Well, I guess I better go. Thanks again.
2: You're welcome. And hey, keep those ears tuned.
1: Right. Bye.
2: Bye. So much for public relations.

0: Well, hi there, Jimmy.
1: Hi, Mr. Whitaker.
0: See, you got your tape deck with you again.
1: Yep.
0: You do realize it's running, don't you?
1: Oh, yeah. You never can tell when a good soundbite will come up.
0: Well, that's true, but you may spend a fortune in batteries waiting for one.
1: I never thought of that. Maybe I better turn it off.
0: Good idea. So, how'd your meeting go yesterday?
1: Fantastic. Mr. Dern liked my tape. He said I have the makings of a first-rate broadcaster. I've just got to keep on practicing.
0: Well, that's wonderful, Jimmy. Congratulations.
1: He even gave me some ideas on how to make my show better and funnier.
0: Well, did one of them include running your tape player all the time?
1: No, that was my own innovation. I'm going to use his ideas, though.
0: Well, I can't wait to hear them.
1: You will. He also gave me some suggestions on how to improve the technical quality of the recording.
0: Well, that was nice of him.
1: Yeah. So, I need to talk to Eugene. Do you know where he is?
0: Well...
2: Mr. Whitaker!
0: I think that's him now.
2: Mr. Whitaker? Mr. Whitaker.
1: Hi, Eugene.
2: Oh, hello.
1: I needed to talk to you about...
2: Would you pardon me for just one moment, please? Mr. Whitaker, might I have a moment or two of your time?
0: Eugene, I think Jimmy has something he wants to talk to you about.
2: Huh? Oh, I'm sorry, young Barclay. Could it wait until I've talked with Mr. Whitaker? I have something rather urgent to discuss with him.
0: Urgent?
1: Urgent?
2: Urgent!
1: Urgent. Sure, Eugene. Go right ahead.
2: Mr. Whitaker?
0: All right, come on in the kitchen, Eugene.
2: Thank you. If you'll excuse us, Jimmy...
1: No problem. looks like a good opportunity to use the surefire laugh getter. Well, little tape tech, it's time to go to work.
2: It's absolutely incredible, Mr. Whitaker. Unbelievable. I cannot believe that occurred.
0: No, just calm down and tell me what the problem is.
2: I have no driver's license.
0: Well, didn't you take the test?
2: Of course I took the test.
0: So, what happened?
2: I failed it. I flunked it.
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0: understand? Why do we drive on a parkway and park on a driveway, huh? And another thing, why do they call it a boxing ring when it's square, huh? Questions for you to ponder while we take a break. 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
1: Well, Jimmy certainly sounds like he's in top form today.
2: Indeed, Mr. Whitaker. Everyone appears to be enjoying him greatly.
1: Yes, I have to admit I was kind of concerned when he went to see that Dern fellow.
2: I beg your pardon?
1: You know, crying Brian Dern, remember?
2: Oh, yes. Well, understandable. From what I gather, he doesn't exactly have a pristine reputation.
1: No, but it seems he's helped Jimmy. Just goes to show you that you shouldn't judge people, huh?
2: No, sir. Speaking of rendering assistance to those in need, I'd like to thank you for supporting me yesterday during my crisis.
1: Well, you're welcome, Eugene. Like I said, I really don't think it's anything to get upset about. It's happened to a lot of people.
2: But not to me. Not ever. That's why it was such a shock. Anyway, I want you to know that I appreciate your confidentiality.
3: Think nothing of it.
2: Well, it seems we are in need of some fresh glasses. I shall retrieve them post-haste.
1: Thank you, Eugene. Oh, and you better bring some spoons out while you're at it.
2: As you wish.
0: We're back. This is Jimmy Barkley and the Jimmy Barkley Show here on KYDS Kids Radio. And today, I'm starting a brand new feature. It's called... Secret, Secret, I've Got a Secret.
1: I wonder what this is all about.
0: And to kick off our first edition, our microphones caught up with one of the most popular persons here at Wits End, that main tower of brain power, Eugene Meltzner.
1: Eugene?
0: So tell us, Eugene, what is your secret?
4: I have no driver's license.
5: What?
0: Oh, no. You have no license, and you're in college. I'm sure we're all wondering the same thing as Mr. Whitaker.
6: Didn't you take the test?
0: Well, Eugene, how about it?
4: Of course I took the test.
6: So, what happened?
0: Yeah?
4: I flunked it.
2: Mr. Whitaker, what is going on?
1: I don't know, but I can tell you what's going off, and right now. Excuse me.
0: Knowledge. The keeper of facts and figures, in short, the smartest guy in Odyssey, flunked your driver's test?
4: I flunked it.
0: Shocking, shocking, shocking. Absolutely shocking. You know, it's amazing the things you hear when you... Hey, it looks like we have a guest. Mr. John Avery. Hey!
7: Due to circumstances beyond his control, the rest of the Jimmy Barkley Show will not be heard today.
0: Not be heard? You're turning me off. But, Mr. Whitaker...
1: I can't believe it. I just can't believe it.
8: But Mr. Whitaker...
1: I can't believe that you would do such a thing. Especially after I expressly told you to be careful about what you say. Do you remember me telling you that? Do you?
8: Yes.
1: Then why'd you go ahead with this?
8: I'm trying to entertain people.
1: What you were doing is not entertainment.
8: Sure it is. People were laughing, weren't they? Well, that's all I'm trying to do, is make people laugh.
1: Just because people laugh at something doesn't automatically make it entertaining. Besides, that kind of laughter isn't desired at Wits End.
8: But everyone knows it's all in fun.
1: Fun?
8: Yeah, I mean, this isn't hurting anybody.
1: Not hurting anyone?
8: No. People have to learn to laugh at themselves. And if they can't take a joke, well... forget him.
1: I can't believe my ears. Did you learn this nonsense from Brian Dern?
8: Well, yeah.
1: Figures. Let me tell you something, Jimmy. Dern is 100% dead wrong. Flippant remarks and jokes of this sort do hurt people, badly. Eugene was very upset about what you did.
8: But I'm just fooling around.
1: Not on this station, you're not. As of now, you are off the air.
8: But Mr. Whitaker...
1: I'm sorry, Jimmy, but you've proven you can't be trusted. This radio station is here to build people up, not tear them down. Until you can learn to do that, you're off.
8: I'm off. I've got the most popular show on the station, and I'm off. People really can't take a joke.
9: Hey, Jimmy!
8: Oh, hi, Charlie.
9: Hey, Van, listen. You're on the radio.
8: You mean I was on the radio. My show just got canceled.
9: I'm not talking about your show. I'm talking about the Crying Brian Dern show.
8: What?
10: Oh, yeah. So anyway, this local kid, Jimmy Barkley is his name.
3: comes into my office with his so-called demo tape.
8: So-called?
3: And he says he wants me to evaluate it for him. Well, I thought it would be a good idea to record this whole conversation.
8: What?
3: So I say, are you sure you want me to do this? And this is what he says.
0: Oh, please. Don't spare me because I'm young. I can take it. Please.
8: But I didn't say that.
3: Now, I'm beginning to think this kid is a couple of tacos short of a fiesta platter, you know?
8: Hey, that's my
3: so
8: line.
3: So I tell him, okay, this tape is a joke, right?
8: A joke?
3: A complete and total joke.
8: But he said he liked
3: then
8: it.
3: Then I say, you want me to go on? And he says,
0: it's all right. You should be brutal with me.
3: So now I'm thinking that this kid really does have a few hens left out in the yard, you know what I'm saying? I mean, he's the type of guy who takes an IQ test and forgets to write his name. But I tell him, all right, you really shouldn't give up your paper route. And, well, he looks at me for a second, and I say, you want more? And I kid you not, this is what he says.
0: Just one more. Move in for the kill.
3: Can you believe that? So I told him flat out, you just don't have what it takes, kid. Your voice isn't very good, your jokes are stale, and you have no timing. So, Jimmy, pal, if you're listening, I'm doing you a favor. I mean, it's better that you find out now from me that you have no talent than for you to keep trying year after year and never make it, you know? I mean, sure, you may be humiliated now, but trust me, one of these days, you'll thank me. All right, we gotta go to a sponsor. This is Crying Brian Dern on Odyssey 105.
9: Wow, did you really say all those things, Jimmy?

0: Nutella. Great. Just great.
1: Salutations, Master Barclay.
0: Eugene.
1: Partaking of the park's natural beauty?
0: Something like that.
1: Young Charles came into Wit's End and told us of your experience. Mr. Whitaker suggested that I find you to, talk.
0: Look, if you want to yell at me, Eugene, go ahead. I deserve it.
1: Actually, Mr. Whitaker had something different in mind. He felt that I would be uniquely qualified to comfort you, seeing as how I recently suffered through a similar experience.
0: Yeah, but I caused your similar experience.
1: Indeed you did. And it gave me no small amount of embarrassment, I might add.
0: I didn't mean for it to, Eugene. I'm sorry. I just wanted to make him laugh, that's all. I guess there's a fat chance of that now.
1: Why?
0: Didn't Charlie tell you what Dern said? I have no talent. Besides, I've been pulled off the air.
1: Well, I believe that if you show Mr. Whitaker you can be responsible, he'll put you back on the air. And for what it's worth, I think Mr. Dern is wrong.
0: You do?
1: Yes. You have talent, Jimmy. It's raw, rather immature, certainly untamed, occasionally unprincipled, but definitely there.
0: Thanks, Eugene, I guess. But do you really think Mr. Whitaker will give me another chance?
1: Well, we could make another demo tape and find out.
0: Could we? I mean, you'd do that for me?
1: On one condition.
0: What?
1: This time, keep me behind the microphone.
0: You got it, Eugene.
2: And so he turns to me and says, "Never wrestle with the pig. You both just get dirty, and the pig likes it." Well, this is Jimmy Barclay on Kids Radio here at Wit's End.
3: I'll be back. I just gotta go get some lunch.
4: Well, it's about time you came out. Mr. Dern?
3: Ah. Oh, yeah? What can I do for you, old-timer?
4: My name is John Whitaker. I'm a friend of Jimmy Barclay.
3: Who?
4: The youngster you made fun of on your program a couple of days ago.
3: Oh, yeah, that kid. Well, look, if you want to rake me over the coals or scream at me, let's get it over with. I got a lot of things to do.
4: Well, I didn't come here to scream or rake you over the coals. I came to thank you.
3: Well, you came to thank me? For what?
4: For teaching a young man a very important lesson.
3: Now, what do you mean, Jimmy?
4: That's right. You see, a couple of days ago, he really wanted to be like you, Mr. Dern. But by doing no more than being yourself, you made him realize what a horrible prospect that really is. And for that, you have my undying gratitude.
3: Oh. Well, you're welcome.
4: Good day, Mr. Dern.
3: Yeah. Right. Glad I was able to be of service. I think.
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0: What's the matter?
1: Well, I was just thinking that when you do that, won't people be insulted?
0: Insulted? You see those bags over in the corner?
1: Yeah.
0: That's mail from listeners I've insulted. They love it. That's why we're on the air.
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1: Wow, but don't you get any bad mail?
0: Yeah, from one or two people who are really uptight or who have no sense of humor, but I never worry about them. For one thing, there aren't many of them, thank goodness. And for another thing, well, we're only kidding around, right?
1: Yeah. Yeah, right.
0: Sure we are. This is all in fun, you know? I mean, if they can't take a joke, forget them.
1: Yeah, forget them. That's great, Mr. Dern. Thanks.
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